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0: 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We got me. 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

0: 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We'll find out what Luke Combs bought first coming up next after Ella Langley.
1: I was all but 22, I think at the time. 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

0: Well, Luke Combs has tons of money, right? He's got a big old barn, and it's filled with all his man cave stuff. I wanted to know what his favorite piece was in there.
1: Oh, goodness. I'm in here right now. Let me look.

You know, parents move their kids around high schools for sports all the time. But if you want the next country star, maybe you should be moving your kids to a high school in a town so small it's technically not even a city. I'll tell you all about it next.

King Country Saturday night. My name is Coop. Time for your true story. This story is so crazy that it can't be made up because they're not. They're all too real. If you want your kid to be the next country star, forget Nashville. Believe it or not, there's a community called Coryton, Tennessee. Now, this is like 15 miles outside of Knoxville, so small that technically it's not even a real city. Look it up. It is home, though, to Gibbs High School, the high school with more country music alumni than any school in all of America. Think about that. Genuinely, Kenny Chesney, class of 86. Ashley Monroe of the Pistol Annies. Con Hunley, who had hits back in the 70s. A Daytona 500 winner, just for fun. And one more kid that I think you might know blew out his elbow pitching for the Gibbs Eagles. Picked up a guitar instead. I don't know what's in the drinking water or the cardboard chocolate milk at Gibbs High School, but somewhere in Tennessee, there's a lunch lady who served tater tots to half a country radio. Yeah, it's Morgan Wallen, another former alum.

Hey, it's a rocking country Saturday night. Okay, so my wife and kids are out of town. Since we had a house fire back in February, it's been five people and two dogs crammed into a tiny townhouse while we rebuild, right? So I wanted 2 hours alone, and I found this app. You can rent out somebody's pool in their hot tub, right? So I booked it. Secluded backyard. 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Nobody's around. This is perfect. So, like, I got naked. I dropped my pants, grabbed a cigar, put the ear pods in. Absolute peace. Why not, right? Because 10 minutes later, I look up and the homeowner, Winston, standing there and smiling at me. And then his wife, Sharon, came out. And so now I'm trapped in like these, I'm naked, by the way, completely naked, trying to carry on a normal conversation with two strangers as they walk back inside the house. Winston goes, this is the best part. He goes, oh, and it's totally fine that you're naked, by the way. We don't mind.

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This is not just another one of those like country truck songs. Bailey actually borrowed $9,800 to buy his grandfather's Silverado. Had his first love in the truck, first heartbreak in the truck. It's a true story from Bailey.

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Coming up next, Worth the Drive. I scour Yelp reviews and tell you if it's worth the drive. This one's titled Ice Cream, You Scream. 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

Rockin' Country Saturday night. 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I scour the Yelp reviews so you don't have to. 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
4: So it's Rockin' Country Saturday night. 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
5: 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And obviously that was one that was a huge song for us.

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Hey, it's Coop. Yeah, so it was Luke Combs who actually made it to Carnegie Hall before he could even pick up a guitar. He performed there twice with his high school choir. The second time he was chosen to do a solo, actually. So Carolina Boy sings solo at Carnegie Hall and then writes monster hit about beer not breaking his heart. True story.

Gonna play Party of Play and Parent with Russell Dickerson coming up next. Which one of his famous country star friends would he have watched his kids write a song with and have some beers with? We'll find out together next after Bailey Zimmerman.

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1: Russell Dickerson hopping on the Saturday Night Party. 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
2: 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T-Hub I would put in charge of the parenting. I would trust my kid with Tyler. Party with BK for sure. His goofiness mixed with my goofiness, and we just keep leveling up, bro.
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It's a rocking country Saturday night. Yo, what's going on? My name is Coop. I'm giving you 9 seconds to get you as obsessed with Caitlin Smith as I've been. This song is one of many great ones. It's called Lately. I told you. Her name's Caitlin Smith. You can check it out on my Instagram story now.

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1: 50% of the people who initially like really gravitated towards it didn't even know I was a country singer. They thought I was just some funny bearded redneck guy. That's pretty cool, man. It's a great way to reach a whole new audience on accident.

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1: Three wins. That's what Mauricio Pochettino had against his name at the World Cup after the Bosnia match. More than any manager in U.S. men's national team history. Bruce Arena had two. Bora Milutinovic had two. Greg Berhalter, one. Pochettino, three. Paraguay, Australia, and Bosnia. In 18 months on the job, he'd inherited a team that had gone out in the round of 16 in Qatar and then taken them to the same round on home soil. But there was a difference this time. This time, they'd won the group. This time, they'd scored the most goals in program history at a World Cup. This time, they looked like a proper football team. While they fell against Belgium, Pochettino has changed the standard.
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day, Potts Farm was a place to go. 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Jack and Jim were a few good men. 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Y'all ain't listening. Them old dirt.

0: 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Yeah, we feel your pain. That's why New York's Country 94.7 keeps the windows down and the country up. 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
1: This is Conversations. I'm Dennis Foley. The World Cup continues this coming week with the semifinals and the final, which means many of the host cities for the tournament are done being host cities. Victor Matheson is an economics professor at the College of the Holy Cross in Worcester, Massachusetts. Victor, this big tournament was expected to bring big money to many of our big cities. Did it do that?
2: Yeah, so let me just say that what's a realistic expectation is completely different than the sort of economic impact projections that are put out by organizations like FIFA themselves. FIFA themselves is saying, you know, every host city is going to generate at least $1 billion of economic impact. Their chambers of commerce also produce estimates like this. FIFA says worldwide, this is tens, maybe $100 billion of economic impact. Those aren't realistic projections. So realistically, what can you get? Well, you're going to get you're going to get hordes of sports fans from across the world come into your city, spend money on hotels. If you're the Scots, you spend a huge money in the bars, right? They drank Boston out of beer. So you're going to get these folks who are coming here. You also hope to have some sort of legacy that the time that people have here reflects well on your city or your country, so you get some repeat business. The reality is this isn't actually that much money, but so far in this tournament,

0: it's been kind of a joy. So this tournament's really made a lot of people happy, but it's unlikely to make a lot of people rich.
1: Yeah, and you're leading up, you know, the weeks or so leading up to the tournament, you know, there was this initial hype, if you will, or expectations going to be these massive hordes of people showing up to some of these cities. And you know, there are some headlines, and I'm thinking of places like New York, where the math wasn't mathing, more from an economic side of, you know, seeing reports of $150 train tickets to get to what would typically be called MetLife Stadium, you know, for the tournament called New York, New Jersey Stadium, or whatever they named it. And I'm in San Francisco right now, and you know, the vibe I felt was like, hey, everyone's all amped up about this from a PR perspective, but you know, I don't know how full the hotel rooms are. I don't know, you know, if the messaging was necessarily clear on how well things were going. Can you talk a little bit about, like, especially like the train ticket thing, you know, $150, like it feels like the math financially was not mathing for some places.
0: Yeah, so let's start with why the math doesn't add up, right? So the math doesn't add up for actually some pretty simple reasons. Number one is a lot of people who are crowding into those stadiums, these aren't people from coming from across the world. These are locals who go to games, that are spending their entertainment dollars at the venue rather than elsewhere in the local economy. So, for example, I went to Scotland, Morocco in Boston. I'm a Boston resident, but you know, and those are very expensive tickets. But I didn't magically end up with $400 in extra entertainment budget this year. It just means that I'm spending money there rather than elsewhere in the local economy this summer. So that's number one. You know, local spending money on an event is not likely to cause much of an economic boost. Second thing is, okay, there were a lot of people coming into Boston from outside of the region. Famously, the Scots drinking Boston dry of beer, and that's quite a feat, right? But the Scots were displacing the regular tourists that Massachusetts and Boston is getting. You know, our hotels are usually full all summer long because we're a great tourist destination, as is San Francisco, as is all of these other, World Cup host cities. And so if you're just displacing one kind of tourist with another, that doesn't actually add to your total economic impact. It just shuffles around who's spending that money. And then the last thing is what's known as a leakage. And that's when money gets spent in a local economy, but doesn't stick there. So, for example, the $400 I spent on a Scotland-Morocco ticket, that's not great spending for Boston, right? Because that's going right in the pockets of FIFA, and FIFA chairman, you know, Infantino is going to take that money back to Switzerland, and that money's not going to recirculate in the local economy. Same thing with, you know, high hotel prices. You know, the hotels aren't increasing the wages of their desk clerks and their room cleaners, and instead that's going back to corporate headquarters and not sticking in Boston or in Seattle or in San Francisco. So you add up all those things, there's a lot more money spent in soccer and the World Cup than is actually benefit, because a lot of that spending is just displacing other kinds of spending. You add that all up, and yeah, we have some winners and losers, and we actually have some data so far, right? I just looked at some Boston data. You know, total hotel spending is up about 20%. Toronto just came out with some numbers as well, and they're up about 10% in total hotel spending. But all the other things, you know, groceries, restaurants, all these other things, they're actually not up any more than just regular inflation. And so, you know, this is a positive, and it's nice. Everyone will take 20% up for a month. But these are not the sort of numbers you need if you're going to get $1 billion of economic impact, and may not be the numbers you need to cover the total local costs of hosting this event.
1: So you're talking a little bit about, there are a couple things that were interesting, but the first one I want to hit is, you know, I call it local displacement. I think that's the term you used, or something similar to that, you know, where, you know, you have all these, you know, people, let's say they're the Scots, you know, drinking Boston dry. And you know, they're spending the money that maybe locals would be spending. Where, you know, when we have events like these, I would presume that people that would be going to Boston for a tourism reason maybe are going somewhere else. Is that true, or is that the psychology around events like these?
0: Yeah, so that's not just the psychology. It tends to be the data, right? Again, looking at Toronto data, because we've had a chance to look at this a little bit. Basically, there's been a huge increase in international spending when you look at like credit card receipts and things like that in Toronto. But it's been matched almost exactly by a decline in domestic tourism to Toronto. So that usual family from, say, Winnipeg that was going to go into the big city for a nice weekend or a nice vacation, they didn't come because they got displaced by whatever team fan bases were in Toronto for that game. And so you basically have a wash, right? One type of spending just displaces another. And that's just what we see time and time again. And it's one of the reasons why I tell people, you know, if you ever see an organization like FIFA say, hey, this event is going to

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1: These big events, and it's especially, I guess, this one with FIFA, with it being an international organization where, you know, in a way, it is FIFA making money off of these host cities and these host nations. You know, that it's United States, Mexico, and Canada are big countries and, you know, high spending countries. You know, should we be looking at these events as more as, you know, these organizations, whether it's World Cup, FIFA, the Olympics, when that comes around in a few years? I don't know if we want to throw, you know, NFL, you know, major local being domestic sports leagues into the mix, you know, where it's more of, you know, they're here to extract money from these economies rather than adding to it. Is that a fair assessment?
2: Yeah, let's be very clear. FIFA's job is not to stimulate the economy of Boston or San Francisco. FIFA's job is to take this event that they, which is a wonderful event, let's be very clear. And this has been a particularly good tournament that's had a lot of enjoyable soccer. But their job is to promote soccer, make as much money as they can, and then take that money and deliver it to soccer countries all around the world. You know, there's nothing in the FIFA charter about let's support the local Boston tourism economy. And you know, same thing with ticket prices. They've gotten a lot of concern about how high ticket prices were for this event. But, you know, the stadiums were generally all sold out. And it's hard to argue that an organization shouldn't sell tickets for, you know, what people are actually willing to pay for them.
1: And what was also interesting with the stadiums, and I mentioned it earlier, you know, a lot of these, all these facilities, you know, they have corporate sponsor names, and they had it all get covered up or renamed, relabeled. And I was just curious. I'm sure that it's, you know, all kosher and everything. It's all good with it. But, you know, for those companies that spend big bucks to put their name on these big buildings, and, you know, they have to get wiped away for this international tournament. You know, I know in the San Francisco case with Levi's, they kind of turn it to the whole, you know, advertising campaign with, oh, you know, you still know who we are despite, you know, this white banner covering our logo. These companies, they spend big money for these sponsorships, and you have a big event come through, and they're not allowed to be on the building. You know, from their perspective, you know, it's not. I know it's not a raw deal. I mean, there are stipulations and contracts for things like this, but is it a raw deal for them?
2: Yeah, that's hard to know. I don't think when Levi's or Gillette or MetLife makes a deal with the for naming rights, that there's any expectation that the World Cup in particular is going to be at the event. That being said, I think this is a gigantic amount of wasteful spending here. I was at Gillette Stadium, and every seat has a little tag on it with your seat number, and it says Gillette Stadium on it. And every single one of those seat tags was covered up with a piece of electrical tape. So some poor intern had to put 65,000 pieces of tape over Gillette because FIFA is somehow worried that having a little Gillette sign on your seat back is going to distract from the other sponsors. And, you know, you mentioned earlier about these, you know, very expensive ticket prices for train tickets. And that was totally generated by the fact that FIFA was extremely stingy about allowing local host organizations to get any sort of local sponsorships for their events. And for example, in the Olympics, the IOC is quite open to the local organizing committee getting domestic sponsorships as long as they don't directly interfere with the sponsorships that the international committee has, like at the international level. And so that ends up covering, you know, well over $1 billion of the cost of hosting the Olympics for the local city is done by collecting local money. And FIFA prevented all that completely. And so therefore, cities that were trying to raise money for FanFest invest in security and all these other things. They had very few

0: other options to do this. And so one of the things they did is they just really stuck it to people who were trying to get to the event by charging super high prices for trains. One of the few revenue sources that places like Boston or New York actually controlled and actually could raise some money from.
1: And, you know, as individual host cities wrap up their time being host cities, I know we talked a little bit about Boston and Toronto. Do we have a general feel of, you know, how the World Cup played for a variety of cities, you know, that have concluded their times hosting cities? Or is it still too early to get a good read on that?
0: I think it's too early to get a good read. I'd say in general, though, the United States has really had some fantastic, sometimes you call it sports washing, but has really had its image burnished in general extremely well by being being a wonderful host country, right? You know, all of these cities, you know, around the country are friendly places, very open to foreign guests. Even though the United States as a whole, at least at the federal level, has made ourselves particularly unfriendly to international countries or international visitors, you know, the individual cities involved, just they've had a great time, and the fans who have come, who may have had some trepidation about coming to the United States, you know, hearing about the issues with violence and issues with immigration. Just about a great time. We've seen story after story about the, you know, just crazy things like Waffle House and ranch dressing, and people really enjoying the things that make the United States great. I am worried that the federal government intervening in an actual sporting event to try to get a red card overturned, I'm afraid we may have erased some of our goodwill that we've earned here. But, you know, overall, this has been a pretty good event for the United States. And again, just because we may not be getting rich from this event, this event sure is making us and a lot of foreign visitors happy.
1: Before we wrap up, I want to look ahead to the next big international sporting event that we have coming up, which is the 2028 Olympics in Los Angeles. Is there anything that we could take away from this this World Cup experience that can help, you know, offer a preview, if you will, of the Olympics? I know there are a lot of significant differences between the two events in terms of size, scale, you know, from a national perspective, but you know, there's always this commentary with the Olympics for, you know, cities around the world of, you know, the cost of putting on an event like this. And you know, think of places like Athens, where, you know, they build all these stadiums and then they just kind of, you know, just sit empty for years after. I know they're doing it different in L.A., but what can we expect economically from the Olympics in a few years?
0: Sure. One big difference between the World Cup and the Olympics is that the Olympics uses a lot of specialized sports infrastructure that's not in place in most cities, even a huge city like Los Angeles or Paris or London. The World Cup just uses large rectangular stadiums. And guess what? The United States has huge numbers of them. So we're extremely well placed to do a World Cup. Because, again, we've got 30 NFL cities with these gigantic and in most cases, brand new, beautiful stadiums. So that's been great. You can also spread all the fans out among, you know, 11 different host cities in just the United States alone. So you don't kind of overwhelm your hotel and transportation and accommodation industries in the same way that an Olympics does. So the Olympics is a much harder event to pull off than the World Cup, at least from an economic standpoint. I think the other big thing that we really need to get a handle on before we get there is remember the Olympics is a much more international event than the World Cup is. We had 48 countries participating with athletes here. We have four times that number of countries and athletes coming in for the next one. We've already shown, and I thought very poorly shown that we forced the Iranian national team to not even be able to be in our country in this. And this is supposed to be an international event where historically we've overlooked any sort of actual active political differences to allow folks in. And it was only Iran that was affected, a handful of other countries we banned tourists from, although we didn't ban their athletes. We're going to have 200 different countries involved here, 200 different fan bases, 200 different countries with athletes. We're going to have to figure out how to accommodate those athletes in ways that we are not, that we really are hosting an international event where the athletes and the fans can come to the United States in a way that an international event requires, without banning fans and banning athletes from certain countries that we find objectionable.
1: That's economics professor Victor Matheson from the College of the Holy Cross in Worcester, Massachusetts. Which state is the best state for business? CNBC's annual list of those states is out now. CNBC special correspondent Scott Cohn is the man behind the list. Scott, before you share which state has earned the honor this year, what is the goal of this list?
2: Well, it's, as the title cleverly implies, the top states for business. So it's really looking at the states through a business competitiveness lens. So if I have a company and I'm trying to decide where I want to put a plant or a data center or a store or whatever, What am I going to look for? Where am I going to put it? And which states are going to win? And we know that these are decisions that companies are making every day, and states are getting much more aggressive, sophisticated, and enthusiastic about pitching themselves to try and win business and jobs.
1: And would you say this is more for the established businesses that are, you know, looking to, you know, put in a data center, put in, you know, a supply hub, or is this more for the entrepreneur who's like, hey, I could be anywhere in the country. What state, if I wanted to move somewhere and start my, you know, my dog grooming business, where would I go?
2: It's really for everyone. And that's one of the tricky things about this, because we know that every business has unique needs and every state has unique attributes. And so we really try and take as broad a view as we possibly can about what makes a state competitive for business. And then we let the businesses decide where they want to go. So it's really more of a starting point for the conversation than people are going to look at this and they're going to say, okay, these are the top states for business. This is where I'm going to look. It's a starting point.
1: All right. So how do you determine which states are better than other states? You don't just go and be like, oh, you know, here's a state on the map. That looks like a cool state.
2: Right. I wish it were that easy. So the first thing that we do, and this is the 20th year that we've done this, we have 10 broad what we call categories of competitiveness. So economy, infrastructure, workforce, quality of life, cost of doing business, technology and innovation, business friendliness, access to capital, education, and cost of living. And those categories have been consistent since we started this in 2007. But we know that different things matter to business and the economy in different years. So then we got to figure out what weight should these different categories carry. So the next step that we take is that we look and we see how the states are pitching themselves. And every state now has an economic development website. Why California? Why Alabama? Et cetera. And talking about what their different attributes are. And we just tally that up. We see what they're talking about the most. And in 2026, pretty much overwhelmingly, what they're talking about is their infrastructure. We have the best place to build and get your thing, whatever it is, built quickly. We have abundant power and water. We can get you a permit in X amount of time. We are within driving distance of X amount of people and things like that. That's how we define infrastructure. And then we go through the different categories. Economy, we're looking at economic growth and job growth, and we look at the fiscal health of the state. Do they have long-term pension obligations? Are they going to be able to continue to support business and things like that? So when we went through that this year, infrastructure, as I said, was the top-weighted category. That's what they're talking about the most. That's followed by economy, followed by workforce. Where are workers moving to, and things like that? Who has the most educated workforce? Who has the most tech employees, the so-called STEM employees? Who has the best pipeline for career employees? So looking at community colleges and things like that, and even career curriculum back to high school. attracting the best workforce, it follows that you have a great quality of life. And that's the next step. And that's a tough one to measure. But we're looking at things like crime rate, health care. We look at inclusiveness of, you know, where are people going to want to go and be welcomed. We look at the environment, air quality, and things like that. That's followed by technology and innovation. So where's the grant money going? Who's doing the most innovative work in things like artificial intelligence or whatever else? Who's getting the science grants and things like that? What states, there's data on all of this. What states get the most patents? You can look at that. Then we look at business friendliness, the regulatory system, which states have the most bureaucracy. And this also harkens back to something we look at in infrastructure. Where can you get a permit the quickest? We can measure that now. Access to capital is small business loans or just loans in general, capital to start your business. Where are you going to get the most of that? That varies widely from state to state. Education, everything from K-12 and beyond. What states are funding their education system the best? What states have the best test scores? Things like that. And finally, the cost of living. States are talking about that now, as you can imagine, with inflation and everything else. And so we look at the cost of basic goods, the cost of insurance, the cost of housing, things like that. So there's this year 138 metrics, which is the most that we've done because there's so many different ways to measure it. And then it's a question of points. And the states that have the most points over across all of those metrics are the top states for business.
1: All right. So we have the metrics. We have the methodology. Which states are the best states for business?
2: I'll give you a countdown, just as we did on CNBC the other day. State number five is Minnesota. Minnesota has great quality of life, has a really, really great infrastructure. It does not do that well for costs. It's an expensive state, so that's Minnesota, number five. State number four is Texas, which is always in the conversation when it comes to competitiveness. Doesn't have the greatest infrastructure. They have issues with their power grid, as you may have heard, but a great economy and a great workforce. But Texas comes in 49th for quality of life, for all the reasons that we talked about, chief among them, healthcare. Virginia is number three. Virginia has been the top state the most in the 20 years that we've been doing it. They've been top state six times. They come in at number three this year. They have, again, a great infrastructure, really good quality of life, really good innovation. But Virginia is very much intertwined with the federal government. And as you know, the federal government has been cutting spending, and that hurts Virginia in the economy category. State number two, the runner-up, is North Carolina, which has the best economy in the country, even though they've had a lot of issues. They just recently passed their budget for last year. That's how sort of dysfunctional a lot of things are going on in the legislature, but they still managed to have a great economy, really good workforce, really good access to capital, et cetera. And the top state for business, drum roll please, is Ohio, which has the best infrastructure in the country, in many ways, by far. You can remember I talked about how many people are within a day's drive. 143 million people are within a day's drive of Ohio, more than any other state. Also, the lowest cost of doing business, which is important. They have a really strong economy, great access to capital, and low cost of living. They do have some issues when it comes to workforce because people are not moving to Ohio, and their workforce is not the best educated in terms of how many people have bachelor's degrees and beyond. But on balance, Ohio is the top state for business.
1: So again, been doing this for 20 years now. What trends have you seen over the past 20 years in terms of states? You know, whether states have moved up the list, moved down the list. What's changed over the years?
2: Well, for one thing, Ohio, when we first started this, it was really kind of the as we say, the buckle of the Rust Belt. They were 30th in 2007. They got as low as 34th, and they've steadily improved over the years to finally be the top state this year. And then sort of on an overall basis, when we first started this, it was all about the cost. It was all about the incentives. And then it turned into, wow, there are worker shortages. Which state am I going to go to where I could get the best workforce? But then it turned to infrastructure, first in the Biden administration, where there was so much federal infrastructure money out there and everybody wanted it. So everybody was talking about it. And now when we talk about things like AI and data centers and companies wanting to get to market quickly, that's back. And in the intervening last year, the top category was economy, because there was, of course, and there still is concern about where are we going as far as the economy is concerned, and where is the best place to weather any sort of an economic storm. So that's been how things have sort of trended over the years. And some states have really improved. Ohio has improved, as I said. Michigan, when we first started this, Michigan was 41st. This year, Michigan is 6th. So they've made a lot of great strides.
1: Yeah, let's talk about some of the bigger states. You know, some people may be wondering, oh, where's California? Where's New York on the list? They're like, oh, they're probably at the bottom of the list. You know, where's Florida? Where's Illinois on the list? Pennsylvania, too. How do the big states stack up in this ranking?
2: It's always a little bit of a mix, and California is such a paradox. You know, California is by far the best place to get money for your business, Silicon Valley and everything else. So it's always number one for access to capital, and it's always at or near the top for technology and innovation, because so much of that happens in California. But it's also near the bottom because it's so expensive. We know it's expensive to live in California. The infrastructure is challenged. The economy right now in California is doing really well because there's all of this influx of investment with AI. So on balance, California ranks 17. Illinois has been improving. Illinois had just horrible state finances for the longest time. Governor J.B. Pritzker has spent a lot of time trying to improve Illinois' debt rating. That has worked. Illinois has a great workforce. Illinois has really, really strong infrastructure. But then Illinois has issues. It does still have issues with business friendliness, how to get things done in Illinois. We know that can be difficult. We talked about Texas quite a bit. Texas, again, does really great in a lot of things, but suffers in quality of life. And Pennsylvania has improved. As part of the process of all of this leading up to the top state, we looked at some of the issues and that are behind the states this year. And we spent some time in Pennsylvania. We actually interviewed Governor Josh Shapiro about their efforts to improve what the businesses call speed to market and improving their permitting times. And that's helped them. It hasn't totally come to taken root yet, but it certainly helped their ranking. They come in 13th overall this year in Pennsylvania.
1: That's CNBC's Scott Cohn. I'm Dennis Foley, and this has been Conversations.
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4: Floren Balogun entered this World Cup as a name. He left the group stage as the U.S. men's national team's leading man. The 25-year-old striker scored 3 goals through the tournament, powering the Americans through a group stage many predicted would be a battle. But his moment turned controversial fast. A straight red card in the round of 32 against Bosnia and Herzegovina threatened to sideline their top scorer for the biggest match of the cycle. And then things escalated even more. The White House got involved, and the one-game ban was suspended. Would a golden generation finally deliver on American soil or crumble under the weight of expectation? That question would define the entire tournament. Will 2030 finally be the year the U.S. breaks through?
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In New York, we don't do small. The biggest hits, the country superstars, they're right here. And we're glad you are, too. We are New York's Country 94.7.

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1: As a co-host nation, the U.S. men's national team walked into their own World Cup with something they haven't had since 1994, home field advantage. Down 2-0 inside 35 minutes, the U.S. men's national team never found their footing against Belgium in the round of 16. Christian Pulisic left with an injury, and a costly goalkeeping error from Matt Freeze compounded the damage in a 4-1 defeat at Lumen Field. It marked the fourth time in five World Cups the Americans exited at the round of 16. It feels exactly the same, Tyler Adams said afterward. A historic knockout win, a golden roster, home field advantage, still not enough. Will 2030 finally be the year the U.S. breaks through?
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success of his 32nd number one, Jason Aldean is our special guest today. I'm Heather. We're also going to dig deep into Jason's life, his first concert, who he would have on a 90s country festival, and more.

0: Jason Aldean, I feel like we should just book you on the show pretty much every quarter, because you keep getting all these number ones.
1: Well, I appreciate you guys playing them so we can get those. So thank you so much. And I will gladly come on here once a quarter, if that's what it is.
0: Don't tell on me, Jason Aldean. You're on the cusp of your 32nd number one. And you know, why don't we just kick off our time together playing it? It's Don't Tell on Me on 90s Country.

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0: What's one app that you use too much, Jason Aldean?
1: App that I use too much. 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
0: Okay.
1: Major League Baseball app. That travel so much that I'm just like, I'm a huge Braves fan. And so I'm the kind of guy, like if I'm eating dinner and the Braves are on and we're in a restaurant, I got my phone sitting up so I can watch the game. Like it's a little bit of a thing.

0: Jason Aldean is here hanging with us. Your album Songs About Us, which came out in April, has a collab on there with David Lee Murphy, Dust on the Bottle. How did that come to be?
1: Well, I've known David forever. I mean, I actually played a show with him. I still lived in Georgia. And before I even moved to Nashville, me and my band back in the day, I won a Battle of the Bands contest and got to open for David Lee Murphy and Diamond Reno. So I met David then. And then when I moved to Nashville, he was one of the first guys that I wrote with, him and a guy named Kim Tribble. And because we were trying to write aggressive style stuff, you know, Dust on the Bottom, those kind of songs, because I've been playing that stuff in clubs for years. And so fast forward, I mean, David's been a big part of things over the years. He wrote Big Green Tractor for us. I mean, he's been a songwriter on some big hits that we've had.
0: I want to play one of your very first hits. It's Hicktown on 90s Country.
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It is all about the 90s this morning with Jason Aldean. I'm going to put him to the test, though. The ultimate 90s country quiz. All right, you think he can pull it off? Well, he's just pulled off his 32nd number one.

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0: 90s country quiz for Jason Aldean. Your cassette tape has just unraveled on you. How do you fix it?
1: Pencil.
0: Bingo.
1: Just pencil, twist it around. You know the drill.
0: Yes, I just had to quiz you to make sure.

0: just three words. Toby Keith's Moment. How do you like me
1: now? Don't touch that dial.
0: 90s Country with Heather.
1: Turn it up, son. All right, boy.

It's a special Sunday morning. Jason Aldean is our special guest. Coming up, we're going to find out the very first concert Jason ever went to. You might be surprised. Put your thinking caps on. I'll give you some time to think about it as we continue the next hour on 90s Country.

0: Jason Aldean is here this morning.
1: You had your first number one was Why, followed by She's Country. Is every number one special to you?
2: Yeah, I mean, you know, it's funny. People you throw out the number 32, 31, 32, which is amazing. But, you know, we had one, my second single, Why, was our first number one. It was in 06. We put out my second album and didn't have a number one off that record. So we had one on the first album, none on the second album. And it really wasn't until She's Country on the third album that all of a sudden we kind of started stacking some. And but, you know, we were three albums in before that really started to happen for us. And so, you know, it's one of those things I've never taken it for granted. I know that, you know, it's not a given when you put out a song that that's going to happen. You know, the songs have to be good. And you know, country music fans aren't.

aren't stupid. I mean, you try to put something out that it's not good or just average song, and it's probably going to perform very average. So we've always tried to stay creative and put out things that we thought were cool and things that I wanted to go out and play live and represent what we do. And luckily, it's worked really.

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0: We're digging deep with Jason Aldean this morning. What was the first concert that you ever went to?
1: Kenny Rogers and the Gatlin Brothers, Macon Coliseum, somewhere around 1981 or two.
0: Oh my gosh, how cool is that? I laugh because my late father had these jeans at the end of the 70s and he would not part with them. And they were the gambler jeans and they had a patch on the back of cards, a deck of cards.
1: Yeah, you ain't got to get ready to stay ready. Let's go.

0: cowboy boots on the subway? Around here? Absolutely. We're all country in the big city. 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

0: hypothetically, Jason Aldean were to throw a 90s country festival three nights, who are his three headliners? He'll tell you next on 90s Country.
1: His eyes are cold and restless.

0: Jason Aldean and I are going to build a 3-day 90s country music festival. Who are your three 90s country headliners?
1: I mean, I think you got to have Garth as the

0: these days, this summer, are doing something called 90s summers, where they make the kids put down the electronics and go out and drink from the hose. What was Jason Aldean doing during your summers in the 90s?
1: A lot of sports, a lot of playing baseball. And I just feel like I was always out there. Fishing, yeah. You know, I'd go to my dad's house down in Florida for the summer, and I don't know, just always outside. I mean, we didn't have, you know, cell phones and iPads and all the stuff, you know, but I just feel like you just found stuff to do. I was cutting grass, you know, stuff like that, so definitely not sitting on my couch watching an iPad, unfortunately.
0: Yeah.

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What do you think 18-year-old Jason Aldean would not believe about himself today? Well, Jason's going to tell us next.

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0: If 18-year-old Jason Aldean could see your career today, what's the one thing he would never believe?
1: Probably that he had 31 number one hits so far. I think 18-year-old me was just hoping, you know, I would have one and just be able to, like, you know, pay the rent by playing music. I had no idea that it would turn into what it has.
0: Oh, my gosh. Well, you make it easy. Your songs have really, you know, inspired a lot of people, a lot of new country artists today. And it's always great to catch up with you, Jason. I appreciate it.
1: Well, thanks for having me. And, hey, we can do this before we get
0: talking. I'm serious.
1: All right. Thanks, Heather.

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So Randy Travis hasn't put out an album of originals since, I think it's been almost 18 years. He's got a new album that he announced, but he also dropped us a new song. You can check out the Randy Travis Fish On. All right, find that on the Odyssey app. A-U-D-A.

Have you heard about renting people's backyard pools? It's kind of cool. Listen, I'm into it. I don't have a pool in my backyard, but if I want to have a little pool party, I guess you could do it. It's kind of like an Airbnb situation, but you rent it by the hour of people's random pools this summer. So there you go. Although, I don't really want to know what people do in those pools.

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Pretty cool. We got a lot of new music from people like Tucker Wetmore dropped his new song. Chris Jansen, the band Perry with Caitlin Butts, which is one of my favorite people in country music. You can check out all the new music on our Odyssey app too. AUDACY. Born into

In case you're wondering, you can actually buy stuff from Taylor and Travis's wedding. Well, you can't buy stuff. You can buy a bag of air. That's what's being sold. A bag of air from Taylor Swift and Travis Kelce's wedding. $50,000.

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I want to tell you all about it coming up next.

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It was an electric moment. So Scotty McCurry has the hit song Bottle Rockets, obviously. On that song is Hootie and the Blowfish. Hootie and the Blowfish came out and performed, surprised the crowd with Scotty McCurry, and performed it for the first time live ever in front of a crowd. And it was electric. People went nuts. You can see the video. It's on my Instagram right now. Scotty K on air. Scotty with a Y, the letter K, on air. County.

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I'm going to check the calendar. I'm not sure what year it is, but I'm kind of into it because on Friday we got songs from both Randy Travis and Shania Twain. The cool thing about Shania Twain's song, it actually features Josh from Queens of Stone Age. You check it all out too on the Odyssey app. A-U-D-A-C-Y. It's 1995.

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59. So he turns 50 on July 17th, and apparently he is throwing a party that is, quote, a ginormous undertaking. He's throwing a huge 50th birthday party. He said Blake Shelton's not coming.

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country artists are launching products that I'm going to say I didn't see as many of these coming as they are. This is actually the second one from an artist in the last couple months. I want to fill you in on what's going on in country music coming up in just a few minutes.

0: You know, we're seeing some interesting moves by country artists. This is the second time in just the last few months this an artist has put out this kind of product. Megan Maroney just announced that she is putting out a fragrance at the end of the month. So she's got a perfume, and Ella Langley did the same thing just a couple months ago, which I wonder if that's going to start to sneak over to the guy side as well. Like, will there be, you know, Versace by Thomas Rhett or whatever? But you can see it comes out, and you can find it on my Instagram too. 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

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Every Sunday from 8 to 10, Heather gives us the best 90s country playlist. 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AUDACY, what's up?

You know, every Friday, we usually get some pretty big names as far as new music goes. It's some weeks are bigger than others, but we got a big one this week, so make sure you check them out on the Odyssey app. There's a whole playlist of all the new music that's out, too. Audacy.

0: You know, we got some tour announcements this week. One really epic one, and that came from Garth Brooks, who announced he's going on the Blame It All on My Roots tour. It's going to be like a retro arena tour. That's what he's calling it. And so they only announced the first city. So there's only two shows announced, and it's coming next month, August 21st, 22nd in Indianapolis. Tickets go on sale on Friday. So hopefully we'll have more information about other tour dates, but that's all we know so far.
1: Well,

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There's one thing Kane Brown won't let his kids do. Now, you know, Kane Brown is all tatted up, got lots of tattoos. He said, my kids will not be getting tattoos as long as they live under his roof, which I'm like, I'm good with that. 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

90s country fan? Yeah? You love some 90s country? It's perfect because every Sunday from 8 to 10, Heather gives us like the best 2 hours of 90s country just straight through. 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

kind of love some good news, especially on a Sunday. There's a group called the Montana Bar Fairies, and they're going viral because they're actually rewarding people for making good choices about not drinking and driving. So volunteers are leaving $5 coffee gift cards under the windshield wipers of

0: Scotty McCurry has a huge hit. It's called Bottle Rockets, right? Giant song. On that song is Hootie and the Blowfish with him. But before this weekend, they've never, ever performed that song live together for an audience. And it happened. Hootie and the Blowfish joined Scotty McCurry on stage, and it was electric. People went nuts. You can hear it. You can see the video. I got it on my Instagram right now. You can find it. Scotty K on air. Scotty with a Y, the letter K, on air.
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You know, I'm checking my DMs right now. This one goes out to Caitlin, who says, Scotty, I need a song that's going to pump me up. I had a really rough week. I'm not looking forward to go back to work tomorrow. So can you give me something that just sets the vibe right? And you don't even have to be specific. Yes, I do have something for you, and I'll get it in. But if you want to send me a message, something you need, a vibe you're looking for, hit me on Instagram, too. Scotty K on air. Scotty with a Y, the letter K.

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1: I knew I'd see her around. 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
2: I was all but 22, I think, at the time. 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
1: As a co-host nation, the U.S. men's national team walked into their own World Cup with something they haven't had since 1994, home field advantage, and a roster loaded with talent playing at the highest levels in Europe. Mauricio Pochettino led a 26-man group anchored by AC Milan's Christian Pulisic, chasing a first quarterfinal since 2002. A Group D draw against Paraguay, Australia, and Turkey looked manageable on paper. The pressure? Sky high. Would a golden generation finally deliver on American soil or crumble under the weight of expectation? That question would define the entire tournament. Will 2030 finally be the year the U.S. breaks through?
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1: Hey, thanks for hanging out with me, Brew, on the radio. What's up, Justin? What's on your mind today?
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2: Oh, God. Too much.

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1: Yeah, thanks for hanging out today. It's Brew on the radio. Melissa, what's up today?
2: That we're kind of in that weird spot in between holidays and kind of need to know when my next holiday weekend will be.
1: Oh my gosh, I'm way ahead of you. I've been thinking about this. Labor Day. You just got to make it through August. Okay. September 5th is when that happens, all right?
2: All right. It's on the calendar.
1: Maybe a PTO day in between, though.
2: Right? Or a sick day.

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1: Hey, it's Brew. What's going on, Riley? What's the craziest thing you've seen at a wedding?
2: So the best man, I guess he was a former gymnast. He decided to try to do like these flips, two flips in, like barely got down the aisle. He slipped, fell, landed on his neck, couldn't move. The whole wedding had to be stopped.
1: I'm guessing he's okay, but like, what did the bride think during this?
2: You could see her face. 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

0: 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It's Brew. 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At this point, if you send me a birthday card, I know you really care.
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0: 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It's Brew. 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
1: Does your dog ever let out a huge sigh and you're like, what do you have to stress about? Well, experts say cluttered homes can stress out your pets too. Wow. What's next? He's going to let out a big sigh because rent's too high, even though he's